So Latino Americano perform. Next on Charlottesville Classical, a symphony by Franz Joseph Haydn, but not just any symphony. This is his first symphony. It's written in the key of D major and was composed in 1759. We're going to be hearing the Austro-Hungarian Haydn Orchestra, conducted by Adam Fischer. Symphony No. 1 by Franz Joseph Haydn.

0: The First Symphony of Franz Joseph Haydn, Symphony in the Key of D Major. That was the Austro-Hungarian Haydn Orchestra, conducted by Adam Fischer.
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0: This is Sea Songs by Ralph Vaughan Williams. The performance is with Frederick Fennell and the Cleveland Symphonic Winds.

Some people return from holiday with postcards or tchotchkes or photographs. But Franz Liszt returned from his sojourn in Italy with a raft of compositions, most of which are still performed today. This is one of them. It's entitled Après une lettre de Dante, a Fantasia quasi sonata. This performance is with Frederick Chu.

Après une lecture de Dante by Franz Liszt. That was a performance with pianist Frederick Chu. John Wallace and the Wallace Collection perform Arcangelo Corelli's Sonata in D for solo trumpet, two violins, cello, and continuo.

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1: 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This is a performance with Andrew King and the Harp Consort.

0: Dance Music by Galeardas Rabayez. We heard a performance with Andrew King and the Harp Consort.
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0: Up next is the middle part of a trilogy of symphonies by Franz Joseph Haydn. Symphonies number 6, 7, and 8 have been nicknamed Morning, Noon, and Night. This is, as I say, the middle of that grouping. Symphony number 7, Le Midi. Performing is the Austro-Hungarian Haydn Orchestra, conducted by Adam Fischer. Symphony number 7, Le Midi, in the key of C major, by Franz Joseph Haydn.

0: That was Symphony No. 7 in the key of C major, Le Midi, by Franz Joseph Haydn. Adam Fischer conducted the Austro-Hungarian Haydn Orchestra.
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0: We continue with the piano quartet of Robert Schumann here on Charlottesville Classical. The work was published in the year 1840, and this performance is with the Ames Piano Quartet. The Piano Quartet in E-flat major, opus 47 by Robert Schumann.

The Piano Quartet in the key of E-flat major, Opus 47 by Robert Schumann. That was a performance with the Ames Piano Quartet.

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1: Alf Graves, your host for this hour of music here on CharlottesvilleClassical.org. We begin with music by the Archduke Rudolf. He was a patron of Ludwig van Beethoven, as well as Schubert and Beethoven's pupil, Ferdinand Ries. And Archduke Rudolf was also a composer. Well, when he wasn't running his archdiocese, that is, as the Archbishop of Olomouc. This is one of the few pieces that he managed to complete. It's a set of variations on a theme by J. Weigel. Performing is Luigi Magistrelli, clarinet, and Claudia Bracco, piano. Variations on a theme by J. Weigel, by the Archduke Rudolf.

Luigi Magistrelli, clarinet, and Claudia Bracco, piano, performed the Variations on a Theme by J. Weigel by the Archduke Rudolf of Austria. Ralph Graves along with you, and we continue with music by Johann Sebastian Bach. This is the Brandenburg Concerto No. 6 in the key of B-flat major. It's very unusual because Bach didn't use violins in this concerto. Instead, the lead string instrument that has the melody is the viola. Performing is the Orchestra of the Age of Enlightenment, the Brandenburg Concerto No. 6 in B-flat major by Johann Sebastian Bach.

0: The Orchestra of the Age of Enlightenment performed the Brandenburg Concerto No. 6 in B-flat major by Johann Sebastian Bach.
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0: Ralph Graves, your host for this hour of music. Alexander von Zemlinsky was a major figure in Vienna in the first part of the 20th century, and he was an impressive composer. His Opus 1, which you're about to hear, was published in 1891 when he was only 20 years old. This is the Landliche Tanze, Opus 1 for piano. Performing is Emmanuel Torcati. The music of Alexander von Zemlinsky.

0: Emmanuel Torquati performed Die Ländliche Danza, Opus 1, by Alexander von Zemlinsky.
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0: You're listening to Charlottesville Classical. Ralph Graves along with you. And next is music by Engelbert Humperdinck. This is his most famous overture. It is the one to Hansel and Gretel. The Berlin Philharmonic is conducted by Herbert von Karajan.

Herbert von Karajan conducted the Berlin Philharmonic in a performance of the overture to Hansel und Gretel by Engelbert Humperdinck. Ron McFarland is a guitarist and a lutenist with the Baltimore Consort, an early music ensemble. He did an interesting experiment a few years ago. He took the traditional music of Ireland and arranged it for lute. And I think it works pretty well. This is She Beg and She More by Turlo O'Carolan, performed by Ron McFarlane on the lute. See what you think.

0: Rob McFarland, lutenist, performed She Bang and She More by Turo or Carolyn.
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I'm Ralph Graves. Our featured work is the oratorio Gelobet sei der Herr by George Philipp Telemann. We begin with the minuet Opus 28, No. 2 of Antonin Dvorak. Inna Poroshina performs.

Inna Poroshina performed the minuet Opus 28 No. 2 of Antonin Dvorak. 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Our featured work is the oratorio Gelobet sei der Herr by George Philipp Telemann. Die Kölner Akademie is directed by Michael Alexander Willens.

George Philip Telemann, Gelobet sei der Herr. Die Kölner Akademie was directed by Michael Alexander Villens. This has been Classical Prelude with your host, Ralph Graves. Thanks so much for listening.

Welcome to the Early Music Show. I'm Ralph Graves, and I'll be your host for this hour of music. We'll begin in 15th century Ferrara, and then we'll move to 18th century Vienna and 17th century Spain. Actually, we begin in Spain 6 centuries before, in the 1100s. That's when the peninsula was under Muslim rule, and Jews and Christians had freedom of religion and also freedom to practice their own culture. This is a cantio from an anonymous Christian cleric written at that time. Dum Pater Familias. This is a performance with the Ultramar Medieval Music Ensemble.

The Ultramar Medieval Music Ensemble performed Cantio, Dum Pater Familias, by an anonymous 12th century composer. 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Bartolomeo Tromboncino was a Renaissance composer working in the late 1400s. In 1499, he murdered his wife for infidelity, but was pardoned for the crime. Shortly thereafter, he entered the service of Lucrezia Borgia. And I assure you, there is absolutely no connection between those two facts. Here is a selection of music by Tromboncino, performed by Becky Baxter at the Renaissance Harp.

0: Becky Baxter, harpist, performed music by Bartolomeo Tromboncino.
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0: Ralph Graves, your host for this hour of the Early Music Show. And next is music by Antonio Caldara. He started his career as a chorister at St. Mark's in Venice and spent a good part of his professional life at the court of Charles II, who would become the Holy Roman Emperor in 1711. Here's one of the many cantatas that Caldara wrote for his employer. This is Vicino alla Rivoletto, or Near a Rivolet. Gerard Lesney, alto, and Il Seminario Musicale.

0: That set opened with the work of Giles Farnaby, the Spagnoletta, followed by an anonymous piece, Rey de España, King of Spain, a work by Monsieur or M. Williamus, La Bassa Castiglia, Falla con Miseras, and then another anonymous work, Olvida tu Perdición España. That was followed by work by a composer I've never heard of before, Hans Wieck, like the days of the week, Spagnola Tanks, Hopper Dance, España. And we wrapped it up with an anonymous Espagnoleta, all performed by the Atrium Musicae de Madrid under Gregorio Paniagua. 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
0: 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Our final set devoted to the album La España begins with a work attributed to Josquin des Prez. In recent years, any instrumental music attributed to Josquin has fallen under suspicion as being inauthentic. We're going to hear La España in five parts, the Atrium Musicae de Madrid under Gregorio Paniagua.

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0: We bade farewell to the 1980 album La España with a selection beginning with Josquin, attributed La España in five parts, the Recercada Primera sobre Canto Llano La España by Diego Ortiz, which for me is the crown jewel of this album. Then after that, we heard another first-class selection, the Gagliarda Corta in five parts a la Spagnola by Giovanni Maria Trabacci. And then an anonymous English work, The Spaniard, followed by something by Francis Pilkington Chester, The Spanish Pavan. Then we heard a very short Triste España of Juan de Encina. Gaspar Sanz was heard with his Españoleta, and we wrapped it up as we began with a work by El Divino Francesco Canova da Milano, Risacar Española, d'una cosa Española. Just a few friends heard each Sunday evening from 7 to 9, where Penelope invites you to spend your evening in a salon filled with the intimate strains of fine classical chamber music from early to modern. In 1979, Gregorio Paniagua and the Atrium Musicae de Madrid released the album for which they will ever best be known, Music of Ancient Greece, or, as I read it from my copy, Musique de la Grèce Antique, released on the French Harmonia Mundi label. And this was a very well-received, though very controversial, release, and I'm not going to go into the weeds as to why. Paniagua and his group, which incidentally included his brothers, Eduardo, Carlos, and Luis Paniagua, were the first to build copies of ancient Greek musical instruments in modern times. In about 1975, there was a book that was published containing all of the surviving ancient Greek music, which is about 12 sources, and then the one tiny little scrap of Roman music that we have. Paniagua's goal was to record all this material. However, a lot of it comes from papyri. The problem with papyrus paper is that it's just basically made of reeds, and over the centuries, little bits of it flake away. So you've got a music that's full of holes. Paniagua's approach to the holes was to simply cover them with what he considered a neutral patch of plaster, like on the restoration of a fresco. These devices included percussive sections, talking, or even just noise. Paniagua's revolutionary approach to early music was noted, if not celebrated, in every corner of the early music community. I always thought this was a great album. I first heard it in the early 1980s. And imagine when I got it home and put it on the turntable, and it started like this.

Ech Heron, Ech Orman, Telong, Enaik, Ze.

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We begin our exploration of music of ancient Greece with a piece by Paniagua himself, the Anacrusis, which serves as a kind of a introduction to the whole. Then after that, we heard Orestes Stasimo. This is a bit of the music from a play by Euripides on Orestes. I've always found it kind of bluesy sounding. I've actually played this piece. After that, from Papyrus Berlin 6870, which dates from the 2nd or 3rd century of the Christian era and provides a fair amount of music heard here. We heard some instrumental fragments from Contra Polynopolis. Then after that, we heard an anonymous Athenian composer from 138 in before the Christian era, the first Delphic hymn to Apollo. And then after that, we heard from Papyrus Berlin 6870, again, the Plaint of Tecmessa. Then after that, from Papyrus of Wien 29825, anonymous, from the 2nd and 3rd century before the Christian era. And by the way, the ancient Greeks employed different systems of notation for vocal and instrumental works. And then we heard a Byzantine fragment, Hymn au Soleil, Hymn to the Sun. Then a work by Mazamedes of Crete, who was an important music theorist in ancient Greece, Hymn to the Muse. And we wrapped it up with a piece that I love, an anonymous work, the Hymn to the Nemesis, which is something that comes

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We're going to start off this set with a piece amazingly attributed to Aristophanes. All ancient Greek plays were set to music. The very idea of opera at the beginning of the 17th century was an attempt to regain that legacy. This is Ainoi Nephelae.

0: In that set, we heard some music attributed to Aristophanes, Eanoi Nephelai. And pardon, I have no ancient Greek, I'm sorry to say. I'm doing my best here. That was followed by a work from the first century of the Christian era by Saikilos, the Epitaph of Saikilos. And then we returned again to Papyrus Berlin 6870 for a pain, P-A-E-A-N. And then after that, we heard seven exercises from the anonymous Bellarmine, which is a manuscript that was probably a music teaching manual, and it contains several pieces, of which they selected seven here. Then from Pandar, we heard the first Pythic Ode. We are listening to Music of Ancient Greece by Gregorio Paniagua and the Atrium Musicae de Madrid. 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
0: We're going to begin with another little fragment that's attributed to Euripides. 18 complete Euripides plays exist, but nevertheless there are about 58 other bits and pieces of Euripides plays that are around. This might be one of them. It's a fragment of a play about Meleager. Comes to us by way of Papyrus Oxyrhynchus 2436. This is from a series of papyri that were discovered in Egypt.

From Euripides, we heard the Meleager fragment. And then from another papyrus, Oxyrhynchus, number 1786, from the 3rd to 4th century CE, we heard the earliest surviving Christian hymn. This is to the Trinity. Then after that, we heard something from the Homeric hymns. This is a repertoire of Homer works that fall outside of the Iliad and the Odyssey. None of them are thought to be authentic, but they're around. And then after that, we heard from Terence, Hekira 861, the only surviving piece of ancient Roman music. From Gregorios Nazianzenos, wow, I got through that, a poem which is marked Mor 1, 11F, which is likely the shelf mark. From Limenios of Athens, we heard the second Delphic hymn to Apollo. And then bringing it to a close, we heard Paniagua's conclusion to the whole project, Epilogos Catastrophe, Music of Ancient Greece by Gregorio Paniagua and the Atrium Musicae de Madrid. Paniagua passed away in January of this year at the age of 82. 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Coming up at 9, you have a choice. On WTJU and WTJU.net, it's In the Spirit, an hour of vintage and contemporary gospel music to feed your soul and to lift you up. And on charlottesvilleclassical.org, it's a little something for everyone. Sherry Barbour presents a heady mix of classical, folk, jazz, and Americana, with lots for classical novices, as well as longtime listeners, to enjoy. As I had success in finding David Monroe playing in a pop context, I wanted to see if Paniagua did the same thing, and it opened me up to one of the most amazing collaborations I have ever known, an album made by Gregorio Paniagua in collaboration with reggae singer Rita Marley, along with a third fellow who I've never heard of, Ignacio Scola. The album is from 1995, Spectacles for Tri-Buffaloes. And we're going to close with an excerpt from the opening track, Lady Bellows. I'm Uncle Dave Lewis, and remember, music is an adventure. Bye-bye, everybody.

Thanks for tuning in to A Little Something for Everyone. I'm Shari Barbour. If you find yourself humming, singing, or playing tunes that you just cannot get out of your head, you know those tunes have become classics, in their own way. We're going to mix things up a bit and help you add more tunes to those already spinning around in your head. So, for the next little while, expect the unexpected on A Little Something for Everyone.

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0: In your dreams, pirate. Well, that gets things started for us on a little something for everyone. Although this one stands alone, it's chock full of tunes.

Music by Bach, morphed a bit, Little Sweet, from the Anna Magdalena Notebook. Here's a three-pack. It starts out with a piece by Mozart, with a twist.

That little foxtrot was Bullfrog Blues by Brown and Shrigley. Before that, What a Woman Dreams of in Springtime from the operetta Marietta by Kolo. And yes, those were the Swingle Singers putting their spin on Mozart, the finale from Eine kleine Nachtmusik, on A Little Something for Everyone. Thanks for joining us.

These three include chamber music, a piece for the 88s written by an opera composer in the style of one who wrote operettas, and a little back and forth between two groups of brass.

antiphonal brass music, Canzone or Song Number 2 by Gabrielli. Before that, piano music by Rossini. Yes, Rossini, Petite Caprice. It was in the style of Offenbach. And we started with Scherzo by Arthur Foote. Although my dad is no longer with us, he loved to listen to this next piece. And I played it often for him on the radio. Here's to you, Dad.

That's a traditional tune from Quebec, Valse Frontenac. It's a favorite for many people, including my dad. Is it on your list of favorites? Maybe this one is on your list.

There's the Grand March from Act Two of the opera Aida by Giuseppe Verdi. And that'll do it for this edition of A Little Something for Everyone. A little night music with a twist, a foxtrot, scherzo, and the usual suspects were in the mix today. Now, if you'd like more information about program number 12, reach us through email, alsfeinfo@gmail.com. I'm Shari Barbour. Thanks very much for listening. You make it a great day, and we'll see you next time on A Little Something for Everyone.

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Thanks to Rebecca for all that great gospel music that we got to listen to for the past hour. My name is Sandy. I am sitting in this morning for Paula. I'm always happy to have the opportunity to share some of my favorite classical music and some of my newly discovered classical music, which we're going to hear from at the beginning of the show today. Happy Mother's Day to everybody. Whether you're a mother or not, you can still have a happy day, right? We're going to start off with three short pieces by living composers, none of whom I've ever heard of before. Beautiful pieces. The first one, Angel Music, Colors of Lights, Sound, by Jessica Ulusoy Horsley. She's living, and I don't know how old she is. I couldn't find her birth date, but the photographs, she looks very young. The performing group is Tenebrae, directed by Nigel Short, and with Tom Herring. Colors of Lights, Sound. I hope you enjoy this.

Starting off our classical brunch program this morning with three pieces by living composers, starting with Angel Music Number 1, Colors of Lights, Sound, performed by Tenebrae, directed by Nigel Short with baritone soloist Tom Herring. And that is a single release, but it is from a brand new album that might be just out or coming out soon. The album is called In Between, Choral Works by Jessica Ulusoy Horsley. And I'm sure that everything on that program is going to be gorgeous. Next, we're going to hear two pieces by a fairly new group called Lyra. Lyra is an all-women's vocal ensemble from the Voces 8 Foundation and is based in the United States, creating world-class musical experiences to inspire audiences. Lyra seeks to redefine the genre of upper voice music in the choral landscape, highlighting the astonishing capabilities within the full. I believe that's from their website. I usually credit that that kind of quote, but I didn't. So this is from an album. We're going to hear the piece Moonrise, and this is inspired by the recent NASA trip around the moon. Moonrise is written by Blake Morgan, another living composer, and it is from an album called Rising.

Music by living composer Blake Morgan. The piece called Moonrise, performed by new all-women vocal ensemble called Lyra. We're going to hear one more piece performed by this same group and by yet another living composer, Don McDonald. And we will hear the piece called When the Earth Stands Still.

0: When the Earth Stands Still, piece by living composer Don McDonald and performed by the new all-women's music vocal ensemble from the Voces 8 Foundation called Lyra. 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
0: And if you did enjoy those first three pieces on our program, Classical Brunch, this morning, I'm sure you would enjoy the program A New Sound, which is classical music of our lifetime every Sunday afternoon from 1 to 3. 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Next, we're going to hear a suite by Italian composer Ottorino Respighi. He lived from 1879 to 1936. And we'll hear the Royal Philharmonic Orchestra of Liege, directed by John Nesling. And this is a suite of four pieces with an introductory piece prelude. It's about birds, and I included this suite because we've just been having birds, crazy birds, in our yard, and we've been enjoying watching the birds and watching them nest and fledge, and little baby cardinal in my yard, and little baby mourning doves that nest in the same place repeatedly throughout the summer. So we're going to hear these four pieces. The movements are the dove, the hen, the nightingale, and the cuckoo, music of Ottorino Respighi, starting with a prelude. This will be very familiar if you like the ancient airs and dances, very similar to that set of suites

Music of Italian composer Ottorino Respighi. We heard his suite called The Birds. It was four movements, starting with a prelude that I stumbled over at the introduction. Anyway, I hope you heard a really wonderful mimicking of the sounds of the different birds, starting with the dove, the cooing of the dove, and the pecking of the hen, and the peaceful, lyrical setting of the nightingale, and then following with the cuckoo of the cuckoo. Really lovely music by that Italian composer. WTGU is supported by the Charlottesville Women's Choir, singing for peace and justice since 1984. The choir is performing their annual spring benefit concert on Sunday, May 31st, starting at 4:30. The concert will take place at Pantops Community Church on Stony Point Road in Charlottesville. This year's concert will benefit Sin Barreras, Without Barriers, an organization supporting the health, legal status, and self-sufficiency of our immigrant neighbors. For more information can be found at seville-womens-choir.org. 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Next, we're going to hear three pieces in memory of my mother. This year marks the 30th anniversary of her death. And we're going to start off with one movement from the German Mass of Johannes Brahms. I played the entire Requiem either last year or the year before for Mother's Day. And I wanted to play some other things this year, but I do want to play this one piece. It's called How Lovely Is Thy Dwelling Place. And if you sang in choir in high school, you probably sang this choral from the German Requiem of Johannes Brahms. It was possibly written inspired by his mother's death, the death of Robert Schumann, both two deaths that occurred around that time. And it's a beautiful work. It's a large-scale work for chorus, orchestra, soprano, baritone, and was composed around 1866. We'll hear, who are we going to hear in this performance? Rudolf Scholz on organ with the Vienna Philharmonic, directed by Herbert von Karajan and supported by the Vienna Choral Society. We'll hear the chorale, How Lovely Is Thy Dwelling Place, from the German Requiem of Brahms.

Music of German composer Johannes Brahms. He lived from 1833 to 1897. We heard one movement from his very well-known German Requiem, a piece possibly written in memory of his mother. And we heard the Vienna Philharmonic Orchestra, directed by Herbert von Karajan, with the Vienna Choral Society on this recording. We're going to move to the major work. I promised you three pieces in memory of my mother. I think we're going to only have time for two of them. Next, it's a long major work, and you probably know it well. My mother loved the German, the Russian romantics. She loved Brahms. She loved Borodin. She loved Rimsky-Korsakov, all of the Russian, especially the Russian romantics. So we are going to hear Scheherazade by Rimsky-Korsakov. We'll hear Joseph Silverstein on the violin with the Boston Symphony Orchestra, directed by Sergei Ozawa. The movements are first, The Sea and Sinbad's Ship; second, The Story of the Calendar Prince; third, The Young Prince and the Young Princess; and fourth, The Festival at Baghdad. Scheherazade is the story of a woman who saves her life and the life of the other women by telling the story of 1001 nights. The story of a woman who tells a story every day to keep herself from being executed in the morning. It's quite a story. We will hear, I already told you that. I want to tell you quickly that you are listening to WTJU at Charlottesville at 91.1 FM, worldwide at WTJU.net, and also at charlottesvilleclassical.org. 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

0: Music by Russian romantic composer Nikolai Rimsky-Korsakov. Very well-known piece called Scheherazade. Four movements based on four tales from 1001 Nights. That was one of my mother's favorite pieces. She loved all of the romantics, especially the Russian romantics. So that piece goes out in her memory. And since today is Mother's Day, I hope you are having a lovely Mother's Day. My name is Sandy. I've been sitting in for Paula this morning. Always very happy to bring some of my favorite music to your ears. Or unfamiliar music that's new to me that I've discovered on your behalf. So the final pieces of the show are pieces about birds. And next we're going to hear almost the entire program this morning has been from the Romantic period, except for the first three pieces, which were by living composers. Now, this next piece is an early music composer, very famous French composer, famous in his time, not one of the better known Renaissance composers now. Anyway, his name was Clément Jeannequin, and he lived from approximately 1485 to 1558, and he wrote this delightful piece. I'm not even going to try to tell you the French name because I'll butcher it. The translation is Bird Song. You'll hear the Hilliard Ensemble in this performance and imitating all kinds of bird sounds. It's just a delightful piece. I hope you enjoy it. Oh, you know what? I need to tell you a couple things before we start the music. I forgot. 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
0: And I hope you'll stay tuned following this program for On Offstage On Air, weekly show highlighting Central Virginia's classical music community every Sunday from noon to 1. And then that is at 3 o'clock. You can enjoy the Sunday opera matinee. Today's opera is by Charpentier and is presented by Brendan O'Donnell. And here is the Bird Song by Renaissance French composer Clément Jeannequin.

Music of Frederick Delius, romantic composer from England. We heard On Hearing the First Cuckoo in Spring. Next we'll hear probably the best known piece of this program on birds, from the Carnival of the Animals from Camille Saint-Saëns, a very well-known movement about the swan. And we will hear in this performance Gabby Casadesus on piano with Yo-Yo Ma on the cello. Here is The Swan.

0: Music of French composer Camille Saint-Saëns. He lived from 1835 to 1921. Looking back through the playlist, we heard from many contemporaries. Rimsky-Korsakov, born in 1844. Brahms, born in 1833. So I hope you have enjoyed this mostly romantic period show. I will be back in 3 weeks, on the 31st. I hope you will return and join me for whatever I decide to play for you on that day. We're going to close with another quite familiar piece about birds. The show today that you can hear from the archive at wtgu.net/recent-shows is about birds and tribute to my mom. So we'll close with something from Peter and the Wolf.
1: On the branch of a big tree sat a little bird, Peter's friend. All is quiet, chirped the bird gaily.

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2: 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My name is Brendan O'Donnell, your host this week for Offstage on Air. After what has been, I can only say, an absolutely ridiculous winter, it is nice that we have had at least a few moments that have hinted towards spring. And with that comes a really wonderful time of year here in Charlottesville and Central Virginia. And that is when we can start listening to beautiful classical music in our wonderful environmental settings here. And there is no concert that I think embodies that quite as much as something that has become a little bit of a tradition. And this is the series of concerts by the Marinas Ensemble and concerts at the King Family Vineyards in our neck of the woods. And the creative director of Marinas Ensemble and Concerts, Rachel Yonan, is here with us today to talk about the upcoming concert and the wonderful performance that we can expect at the end of March here in Central Virginia. Rachel, welcome back to the program. Thank you for joining us. How have you been?
3: Brendan, thanks so much for having me again. It's always a delight to have this conversation. Greetings from Philadelphia. I'm up here playing some concerts and giving a lecture. I've been doing well. It's been a full season doing some touring with my recent album that came out, as well as excited to plan the next season for Marinas Concerts. We've got now several seasons planned out, and so just have in view all of the riches that are coming our way. But very excited to talk with you about the March 31 concert called Passion.
2: It's a wonderful program that I've seen you share with us. And it's quite exceptional because of a couple of really anchor pieces, classics of the chamber music repertoire that I think people both recognize and absolutely fall in love with, especially those who haven't heard it performed live before, and that's, of course, the Schubert Cello Quintet. We've also got a movement from Haydn's Great Emperor Quartet and a couple of pieces from Bach on the program. Tell us a little bit about how this program came together. How did the idea for Passion come to be?
3: I think it really started thinking about how could we take some of these beautiful pieces by Bach and allow them to work with an instrumentation of only strings. So to take the voice parts and let them to be sung by an instrument rather than a human voice. So Herr Balmadik from St. Matthew's Passion immediately came to mind as something that I wanted to build a program around. And really then the concept grew into an idea of sort of our spring concert. We're coming out of winter. Like you mentioned, sort of the spring, the blossoms are coming, there's new life. And so how do we think of ideas in music of coming out of these darker seasons and then welcoming new life out of that? We're obviously also in the Christian season of Lent at the end of this month. So this concert situated at the time when the St. Matthew Passion would have been played originally. And so I always like to remember the context, the sort of original historical context, and program as closely embedded into that context as I can. So taking Er Balmadich as my springboard, I thought, what better pieces to think of than works by Schubert and Haydn. And the Schubert died very young. And mm-hmm. so it seems that he had a very concentrated experience of life. He had a profound output, musical output, with over 600 Lieder in only his 31 years. It's really extraordinary to think about. And so, you know, he was working in this incredible circle in Vienna, surrounded by poets and painters. And really there was this idea of death that was talked about and written about a lot in the poetry of that time in the early 19th century. If you think of Goethe and Heine, this is not a concept that's foreign. And so this concept, I think there's a German phrase called Todessehnsucht, which means almost a longing for death. Mm-hmm. And this is very morbid, but Schubert wrote this piece just several months before he died at 31. And so it seems like concentrated in the Schubert double cello quintet is, it's monumental. It's 50 minutes long, mm-hmm. but it contains so much beauty. It is just like an intense, elegant, graceful, profound exploration of so much of life. And so it felt like it really fit into that concept of there is this darkness, there's the winter, but then spring also comes. And it doesn't seem like there's a fear in it. It feels like it's a celebration in that really truly romantic sense of beauty, even through death. You know, I think that pairs really well.
2: Oh, it's beautiful. I mean, and especially continuing with the line of thought of the Passion and the Lent season and the idea of a longing for death, not necessarily as an ending, but as an opportunity for resurrection as well. So there's a very beautiful sort of embrace of the infinite that I think that we see in this programming and with the selection of works, which I find really quite special. One of the things about this Schubert quintet, you know, you talk about Vienna and this period of musical history in particular, it's a very competitive scene. You know, Vienna in the early 1800s was not necessarily, you know, an easy place to stand out. And Schubert, this was the only quintet that he composed. And not only that, he did it in C major, which when I was reading a little bit about this, I was amazed to find that that might be a little bit of an homage to both Beethoven and Mozart, who were also Viennese composers, who are, of course, quite inspirational for Schubert. But one of the differences between Schubert's quintet and that of Mozart and Beethoven is that Mozart and Beethoven had second violas in the yes. in the orchestra, in the instrumentation, whereas Schubert has a second cello. So there's a little bit of a different instrumentation here, which is a way to introduce maybe a little bit not only how Schubert, you know, took the genre a little bit into his own direction, but also to talk about the people who will be joining you on stage and performing with you at the concert on March 31st. So you've got a quintet there, but there are two cellos, right, as part of the ensemble.
3: I would just add to what you said, what the double cello does is it reinforces, it gives you the bass line, but then it also gives you almost a second melodic line. If the viola is the inner voice, and in a viola quintet, you're doubling that inner voice, there's sort of like a rounded richness to it. What the double cello does is it lets it almost be orchestral. It's mm-hmm. this massive weight on the bottom that can also then go up, and you hear it in the melodies at the opening of the cello quintet, where the cellos are really singing together. So it really creates a lot of different possibilities in terms of sound. And that's the beautiful. Cellists that we have are incredible players and incredible friends. My brother Joseph Kuipers will be joining us. He's a regular for Maria Aquinas concerts, and my good friend John Henry Crawford. And a fun little note is that they will be playing on twin cellos, sibling cellos, if you will, by the same maker that Jonathan Vacanti from the Violin Shop will be providing for them. So we're really excited to be using local instruments as well.
2: Oh, that's really great. So we have our two cellists, and then you're our violist for the Schubert Quintet. Who are the violinists we'll hear?
3: We have two gentlemen coming in, Siwoo Kim, who's played with us before, and Henry Wang, who's a terrific violinist, Grammy Award winner, and we're really delighted to have them both joining us, good friends of the ensemble.
2: So when you're playing, when we talk a little bit about this, the double viola quintet versus a double cello quintet, for example, you're the violist. So does that put a little more pressure on you? Does that mean that your voice has to contest a little bit more with the other instruments because you've got two violins and two cellos on either side of you?
3: I don't think so. I think that the viola still really plays that middle voice that weaves throughout. In Schubert's writing, I don't have as much a sort of solo melodic line. I have more accompanimental figures, so I am more often pair with the second cello, which is the more accompanimental line for the majority of the piece. He'd be playing sort of the bass, so what would have been the basso continuo, you know, earlier in Bach's time. But I'd be joining more paired off with him, and the first cello will pair with the upper voices.
2: So you mentioned that the Schubert Cello Quintet is about 50 minutes long, so it's a pretty extensive piece. What are some of the highlights? What are some of the movements or moments within the work that people might either recognize or that might be moments for them to listen for?
3: Yeah, I think that the very opening, within the first minute of the first movement, you get this glorious cello melody that is incredibly familiar and soaring. It's elegant and pure and graceful, and it's so rich because we often have that melody first appear in a violin, which just has a little bit of a thinner sound than the cello. The cellos, especially two of them together, somehow feels deeply human, in a fuller way. So you definitely want to listen for that. And then the second movement, I would say, is really the heart of the quintet. It is one of the most profoundly delicate and beautiful pieces. I think a number of prominent musicians have said they would want that piece played at their funeral. It is just incredible, incredibly beautiful. And somehow then he pairs that with these very sort of rustic third and fourth movements, which feel somehow he makes them relate to each other when initially they feel like they're just kind of like you're almost listening to a hurdy-gurdy on the streets of Vienna, rustic. And then that's the third movement. And the fourth, you really get the sense of a Hungarian dance. If you're familiar with some of Brahms's Hungarian dances, you get this sort of syncopated rhythm with open fifths on the bottom. And it's a really lively, beautiful, fun time. I'd say that Schubert really covers really all the corners of emotional experience in this masterpiece.
2: And that's amazing because, like you said, he composed it in the months leading up to his death at a very young age. And the work wasn't even published or premiered for a couple of decades after he died as well. So it's something that I think by fate we actually still have, that we're able to survive because it hadn't been performed before he passed away. So that could have been something lost. Quite wonderful. And that'll be the second half, or that'll be the second part of the concert on the 31st.

0: Let's talk a little bit about the venue and the logistics of the event on March 31st. So you're at King Family Vineyards, and this has become something of a tradition, and it's quite lovely. So at about 6 p.m., you're going to have a family-friendly concert available for families, including children as young as 3 years old, you say, that they should be pretty comfortable in that setting. But with a lighter version of the concert, or what exactly do you plan to perform for that family-friendly concert at 6?
1: Yeah, so for the family-friendly, we'll do kind of a tasting menu, if you will. We'll play a little bit from everything. We want to expose young people and the next generation to great classical music. We want them to hear the same great players, the same music, just in a format that works for them. So we'll play, we'll explain, we'll let them see our instruments close up. We'll invite them to share what they're feeling, give them a chance to ask questions. And it's really a chance for us to invite that next generation in, as well as their families, who I think sometimes feel like, oh, can't make it to a classical concert. It's at 8 o'clock, bedtime's at 7:30. Mm-hmm. So this will be a 30-minute family-friendly event from 6 to 6:30 in the Carriage House at King Family. At 6:30, everyone is welcome to come and have a picnic on the grounds, enjoy the beauty. Hopefully we'll have a warm day. And then at 7:30, we'll have the full program also in the Carriage House.
0: That's beautiful. And it's such a beautiful setting as well, not just, you know, for, with the music, but also for a picnic. I mean, it's really just a nice place. How did you find King Family? When did this start that you started collaborating and hosting the Marina's concerts at King Family Vineyards?
1: Yeah, when I moved to the area around 2020 and just began exploring venues, and just when I saw King Family in the setting and the way the Carriage House opens up onto the mountains, I just thought, what a gorgeous place to invite people to come, enjoy a concert, but also the natural beauty that is all around us here in this region. Yeah. And we also serve the local wine, the King Family wine, and it's a chance really for the community to come together and have a full concert experience. Not just the music, but pair the music with your friends, with wine, with a picnic. And we also try to make it very accessible by seating people in the round. So there's no one's more than 30 feet away from these really world-class performers. It's a bit of a different experience. You hear the little scratch in the bow. You hear us breathing together. And, you know, just things that you don't necessarily hear if you're farther away from the stage. And so I think it's a really intimate experience. There's a shared energy in the room where the audience is actually feeding the performer with their energy as well. So it's kind of this participatory experience of hearing music together and making it together.
0: I think that's something I haven't heard in quite a while, but I think that's one of the, I don't want to say underappreciated, but the often unacknowledged parts about chamber music that's so wonderful is that intimacy between the performers and the audience, and the fact that it really does feel like a shared experience of creating a musical experience together. It's quite special. So it's a great venue for that.

0: Now, we've talked about this a little bit, and it's always difficult sometimes to find things online because, you know, the internet has grown, I think, a little big for its for its use. But we've talked about how best can people find you online to find out more information about tickets, more information about Marina's ensemble and the concerts that you present. Also, your performance history and your performances coming up or information about your recordings as well. So there are a lot of great resources and reasons to find you online. How best do people do, let's focus on this concert, how best can people find information about tickets for March 31st?
1: I think if you just Google Marina's Passion, you'll be able to find a link to tickets. I think that's the easiest. Marina's is easy to find.
0: So we have a little bit of information. If people are able to Google Marina's Passion, which is the title of the program on March 31st, they'll be able to find links and information about tickets and location, logistics, everything for the concert. Also, a little more biography about the performers who will be joining you on stage or in the round in the Carriage House. And also some information about the beautiful pieces that you've selected for the programming that night. We talked a little bit about the Schubert Quintet, but the program opens with a quartet, or at least a movement from it, a very exciting movement, and that is from Haydn, his Emperor Quartet. What can you tell us about this piece, and how did especially the Emperor lead fit into your vision for this concert?
1: Yeah, I think just on a very basic level that I discovered as I was working through this program was that Schubert was born the year that the Emperor Quartet was composed, which just seemed like a small miracle. But just like in the music world today, the lives of these composers around in and around Vienna were all entwined together at this time. Schubert was certainly influenced by the writing of the older Haydn, who was a generation or two ahead of him. And Haydn, of course, is known as the father of the string quartet. Later in his career, after working for most of his life for Count Esterházy outside of Vienna, where he was a court composer, so he was kind of at the beck and call of the prince that he worked for. He didn't have as much sort of freedom to compose what he wanted. He needed to compose and produce what was required of him. Later in his life, Haydn goes to England and spends two stints of time there. And he meets wild success. He makes lots of money. He's fascinated by London and the big city. One thing that he's very fascinated by is the way that the English use song to inspire patriotism and sort of a national feeling of unity. And they, of course, had their national anthem, God Save the King. And Haydn, I think, is very attracted to

0: this. This is also a time when the Austrian Empire is being invaded by Napoleon. And so Haydn goes back to Austria, and he approaches, you know, the powers that be and says, "We need a national anthem, and I'm your man." And so Haydn composes this incredibly beautiful song, which ends up becoming not only the national anthem, but really the heart of his Opus 76, the Emperor, what becomes known as the Emperor Quartet. And it has survived kind of miraculously, and is still Germany's national anthem, even mm-hmm. today, all, you know, these centuries later. It's really a work of extraordinary beauty, very reserved and noble, mm-hmm. I would say. It's obviously also become a Christian hymn. So it's kind of really permeated culture in a lot of different ways, in the religious, in the secular, and in sort of this patriotic government space, if you will.
1: That's interesting to think about. And do you, when you're performing it, or when you're playing it, I should say, because I think that might be a personal experience as well involved here, do you connect with any one of those parts of the hymn or parts of the work in particular? Does it feel to you like something patriotic or spiritual, or when you're performing it?
0: That's a tough question. You know, I think that the fact that it could be used as both a Christian hymn and a sort of like devotion to a particular leader of a country mm-hmm. is, you know, I think it could, what it does, I think, is it arouses a certain feeling of nobility, maybe of community and coming mm-hmm. together. Yeah. It does feel like there's a togetherness in it that's very rich and very powerful. And the way that Haydn then sets it in the quartet that we'll be playing, he does something unusual in that he allows that melody to be passed as a series of variations between the different instruments of the quartet. So the melody doesn't just stay with the first violin, which would have been more traditional. He allows, for example, in the first variation, it goes to the second violin, and then the first violin is sort of decorating it with this very delicate filigree that really changes the character. You know, if you're thinking of it as different verses, it feels very different each of the four iterations.
1: Oh, that's a beautiful thing to listen for then at the performance. I think that's a really great guide to appreciating that movement of the Emperor Quartet in particular. So thank you for that.

0: So just to remind our listeners, we're speaking today on Offstage On Air with Rachel Yonan, creative director and violist at Marina's Ensemble in Concerts. There will be a spring concert coming up this March 31st. The event begins at 6 p.m. I'll mention a little bit more about that in just a second. But this will be at King Family Vineyards here in Central Virginia. Just down the street from the WTJU studios, I think we can say. And at 6 o'clock, there's a 30-minute family-friendly concert that's available for younger people to get engaged with and understand the beauty of music and also engage with the performers. I think that's always a very lovely opportunity for the next generation of musicians to get inspired and to see how real this can be. And then at 6:30, it's Bring Your Own Picnic, a wonderful opportunity to enjoy the scenery at the King Family Vineyards. And then at 7:30, the concert in the Carriage House begins with a full program, beginning with Haydn's Emperor Quartet, the second movement, culminating with Schubert's Cello Quintet, and sandwiched in the middle are two beautiful pieces by Johann Sebastian Bach. Rachel, I think one of the first times you were on the program, you were talking about a concert that was made up or comprising predominantly pieces by Bach. And I asked you, what did you like about performing Bach? And you looked at me and we were in the studio, and this time we have to do it online. We were in the studio and you looked at me and you said, it's just so beautiful. And I thought that was such a wonderful way of describing sort of a love for a certain composer, a certain style of music, and especially someone like Johann Sebastian Bach. These two pieces that are this at the center, I'll say, of the program, you mentioned Erbarme Dich was sort of the foundation. That's where you started when you were developing this program. How do you see them fitting in, these two pieces, into the middle of the program? And what excites you about performing them?
1: Yeah, well, I'll start with the Erbarme Dich, which I mentioned is from the St. Matthew Passion. And so it's the translation of that is, "Have mercy, my God." And it's situated in the second half of the Passion. And it's perhaps the most beautiful if we're talking about Bach and beauty. Mm. But the translation, let me just say, framing it, it's right after Peter has denied that he knows Christ, as Christ is going to be executed. And he says, "No, I don't know him. No, I don't know him," right? And then the rooster crows. And so this is the moment right after that happens. So in that way, it feels kind of like an emotional climax in the Passion. So we're just lifting out that, and it's so powerful. But the words, "Erbarme Dich, mein Gott," means "have mercy, my God." And so here's this moment. It's aching and painful. But at the same time, there's this incredible kind of purity, because Peter is crying this kind of solitary cry, which comes in the alto line. But then there's a violin obbligato, which is, you know, this incredible piece in the repertoire that is kind of dancing around and giving the weaving around Peter's cry for mercy. And so in that way, it feels like, you know, if we're coming back to the idea of like a darkness and then maybe a light at the end of the tunnel, or winter and spring, or the hope of life after death, these kind of concepts, I think, are very deep in here. There's a cry for mercy, but he's not abandoned, right? It seems like the violin is almost a symbol of hope, that all is not lost for Peter. And then layered again, this is of course classic Bach, but layered underneath, the continuo is playing the words of the hymn, which in English is known as "O Sacred Head, Now Wounded," which kind of is the refrain for much of the Passion. But you wouldn't necessarily hear it, but if you look at the music, you'll see that that piece is being played, and it undergirds this whole aria, which is just Bach's layering of all of these different ideas. It's so, It's so rich and extraordinary. I'm also very excited to do this again with a string quintet in this arrangement, because the cello line will have the solo violin obbligato, but then we'll have us the second cello playing the soprano line.
0: Oh, wow. And who did the arrangement? Is this something that's part of the repertoire, or is this new?
1: It is part of the repertoire. I can't tell you the arranger off the top,
0: but this is wonderful. I was going to ask you exactly what the instrumentation for this piece would be, because I wasn't sure, thinking of the passion, how this would fit with the instrumentation that we are expecting for the concert. So that's quite special. And the other Bach piece, what can you tell us about this? Ich rufe zu dir, Herr Jesu Christo.
1: Yeah, so this is from the organ book line, which is basically a book of organ etudes. And I wish I could compose an etude for my students that had just a taste of the beauty of this. But it's written as a trio, and its incredible simplicity is really deceptive, I think. So the melody is a 16th century hymn, and it's sustained underneath with this kind of typical pulsing bass that seems to just kind of move the melody forward. But then there's this intricate middle voice that really weaves between the two, and it changes the trio from a simple hymn into a work of really delicate and profound beauty. And again, those words, Ich rufe zu dir, Herr Jesu, mean I call to you, Lord Christ. Mm-hmm. And they imply that, there's not sort of despondency, but it's this reaching out in hope. The singer is still calling out. And so it feels like, again, all of these, there's sort of like this reaching forth that the composers are achieving in very different ways, but is present in all of the works that we'll be playing for this program.
0: It's a wonderful selection. I mean, as somebody who has done a fair share of playlist curations for the radio, I understand what it means to try to put together something of a program to tell a story. And this one, I think, is absolutely beautiful. I think it's really a wonderful selection of works. I'm very excited about it. It sounds like it's also fun or very meaningful to perform it. So I think I'm happy that you get to do this on stage. It seems like a wonderful way to spend an evening. We mentioned it earlier, but the best way for people to find tickets, I think, get access to the website and find out more information about the March 31st concert would be to Google, or just put into a search engine Marinas and Passion. Passion is the title of the concert. Marinas Ensemble and Concerts is the group that puts on these wonderful experiences. Rachel, we're coming up to the end of the show, but could you tell me, as we get into spring, of course, we've got a bit of a busy season happening for you right now, but what do you look forward to as the spring starts to really bubble up and burst out here in Central Virginia?
1: Yeah, I love seeing all the beautiful daffodils along the streets in people's yards. The crocuses popping up in their perfect order, yellow and purple and white. It just really gives you hope that spring is actually coming. And then I think just musically, I continue to be encouraged that we're able to offer these beautiful concerts to the community. They really are a special piece of our life. And, just tying it back, Schubert in his life wasn't playing in big concert halls. Schubert was playing in intimate spaces with friends. And I think, that's one of our goals with Marinas at King Family, in a very intimate, friendly venue. It's our hope to bring the community together in a similar way, to just listen to great music up close and personal. We're reading off the score. You're reading with us right over our shoulder. So we hope many of you will come out and join us March 31st for either a family concert at 6 or the full concert at 7:30.
0: Absolutely wonderful. All right. And for ticket information, just go ahead and put Marinas and Passion and your search engine, and you'll find links to the ticket information. before March 31st. Rachel Yonan, creative director and violist of Marina's Ensemble and Concerts. Thank you so much for coming back on the program, joining us today, and for telling us about this upcoming concert. I hope it's a wonderful performance, and you're welcome back anytime to share what's going on in your life and new experiences and opportunities to hear you perform. We always look forward to it.
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0: 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Offstage On Air is produced by Ben Larson. I'm your host, Brendan O'Donnell. 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
3: 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And WTJU is supported by the Charlottesville Women's Choir, singing for peace and justice since 1984. The choir is performing their annual spring benefit concert on Sunday, May 31st, starting at 4:30. 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This year's concert will benefit Sin Barreras, an organization supporting the health, legal status, and self-sufficiency of our immigrant neighbors. More information can be found at seville-womens-choir.org.
4: Welcome to A New Sound, where we explore the music of our time. I'm your host, William Neal, and I have an interesting program lined up for this afternoon with new and recent releases. We'll hear two choral works of the late American composer Stephen Paulus, and the 20th century classical segment will be devoted to the piano sonatas of Carl Vine, performed by pianist Lindsay Gerritsen. And a look at the weather. This afternoon, it's going to be a high of 84, and there's a chance of thunderstorms. And tonight, low about 53, with some chance of showers as well. On Monday, high of 66, showers are likely. And in the evening, it'll be partly cloudy.

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0: We're back, and we're going to be listening to some new sounds. This is a new release. This is a piece by the American composer Kevin Putz. We're going to hear this new release of a new piece that he's composed entitled Emily, No Prisoners Be. It's a very lyrical and emotional evocative setting of poems by Emily Dickinson. And I've selected 8 songs from this musical, very musical and theatrical setting. We're going to hear performing the ensemble Time for Three with soprano Joyce Di Donato. The 8 sections we're going to hear are settings of the poems Her Face, Tell Her, Be, as in Buzz, Be Scherzo, Wild Nights, Is There Another Sky, If I Can Stop One Heart From Breaking, and the final track will be No Prisoners Be. Kevin Putz, Emily, No Prisoner Be.

0: We heard Time for Three and soprano Joyce DiDonato performing eight tracks from Kevin Putz's No Prisoners Be, a set of songs, settings of Emily Dickinson. That's out this year on the Platoon label. We'll be back right after this message.
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0: We are back with this edition of A New Sound. I'm your host, William Neal. And I want to share another two tracks with you of pieces by another prolific and lyrical American composer with a unique voice, Stephen Paulus. We're going to hear his Gabriel's Message and Eve's Song. Performing will be the Choir of Royal Holloway, conducted by Robert Koch.

0: That was Eve's Song, and before that, Gabriel's Message. Two choral works by the late American composer Stephen Paulus. And we heard the Choir of Royal Holloway, conducted by Robert Koch, performing.
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0: Well, that sounds like fun. Say, each week, Heifetz on the Air presents captivating performances by Heifetz International Music Institute students, alums, and faculty, recorded on stage in Stanton and in WTJU's Charlottesville studios. We've come to the segment featuring a 20th century classic piece. We're going to hear two sonatas by the Australian composer Carl Vine. We'll hear his fourth piano sonata. And this, by the way, is a historic performance by the American pianist Lindsay Gerritsen. This is actually a premiere performance of that piece. So let's hear Carl Vine's Sonata No. 4 for piano.

You heard Fury, and then before that, Reflection, and before that, Aphorisms. The three sections of Sonata No. 4 by the Australian composer Carl Vine, performed by Lindsay Gerritsen. And this is our track. These are tracks that were featured from her new CD, and that she actually released herself. But it was reviewed by Gramophone very favorably. They said, Gerritsen's dazzling technique, poise, assurance, rhythmic suppleness, and clarion sonority are exactly what this repertoire needs. She makes child's play out of all the bravura passages, from rapid counterpoint at the opposite ends of the keyboard to the torrential climaxes of both the first and fourth sonatas, the latter recorded here for the first time. And that's what we just heard, the Sonata No. 4. I'd like to feature another track from this CD. This is from the first movement of Sonata No. 1 by Carl Vine. We have time for this movement, and it's untitled. It's just the first movement of Carl Vine's Sonata No. 1 for piano, again, with Lindsay Gerritsen performing on the piano.

0: That was Lindsay Gerritsen performing the first sonata of Carl Vine's Piano Sonata No. 1. And that was featured in my 20th Century Classical section of my show. And, well, what makes Carl Vine a classic? Well, this sonata was composed in 1990. But everywhere I looked on recitals, programs, his pieces are being program. So he's become a classic, his pieces. All heard on WTJU in Charlottesville.
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0: 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Well, we're back with more new releases. Here's a piece by the composer Stefanie Crichton. We're going to hear her encore, and it's going to be performed by the City of Birmingham Symphony Orchestra, conducted by Clark Rundell. Encore.

That was Encore by Stephanie Creighton. Very somber and graceful colors in the orchestra that present a very dreamlike emotional landscape in that piece. That was actually released in 2023 on NMC Recordings. This next track was released last year, 2025, on the Navona label. And it's a piece entitled She's Like the Swallow by the composer J.A.C. Redford. And we'll hear the London Voices performing. Very passionately pastoral folk music setting in this piece.

That was She's Like the Swallow, a piece by J.A.C. Redford. And there's another 2025 release that I want to share with you on Signum Records. This is a track entitled Elizabethan Songs, and this is the second, or the number four, in that set, entitled Sleep. We'll hear Grace Davidson, soprano, accompanied by Libby Burgess on piano.

That was five Elizabethan songs, number four, Sleep, by Ivor Gurney. And we heard Grace Davidson, soprano, performing, accompanied by Libby Burgess. A very dreamy and sleepy, sort of a sophisticated lullaby. Next, a track from a 2024 release on Sony Classical. The album is entitled Human Universe, and it's devoted to the piano performance of Hayato Sumino, and we'll hear his piece, Nocturne No. 2, After Dawn.

0: You heard Hayato Sumino performing his own piece, Nocturne No. 2, After Dawn. And we'll be right back with more new releases after these messages.
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0: And welcome back. We have another track from that City of Birmingham Symphony Orchestra CD conducted by Clark Rundell. It featured many tracks from that. There's a whole bunch of pieces on that, orchestra pieces that are very interesting. And this is the latest that caught my attention. It's a piece called Strings Bilateral, and it's by Chloe Nibbs. Very powerful, intimate string writing in this piece.

We heard Strings Bilateral by Chloe Nibbs. And next up is a very special CD. We're going to hear some tracks from a recently released and reviewed CD by the American composer and guitarist David Leisner. We'll hear pieces that he commissioned for this CD entitled Dedications, that was released at the beginning of this year. We're going to hear two tracks, one by the composer, featuring a piece by the composer Randall Wolf, and another set of tracks by the composer who he commissioned, Peter Schulthorpe. And I'd like to read a section of the review in BBC Magazine on this CD. And they said about Randolph Wolf's piece, Going Home sounds as if it is a performance straight from the folk festival, with Americana blues and Latin references spilling out. Peter Schulthorpe's piece, O.T.I., is strangely beautiful with outstanding balance between the two instrumentalists, piano and guitar. The mastery with which dynamics are managed leaves the listener acutely aware of the unsettling beauty of great music. Wow, great review. And in BBC Magazine, which I read and often get ideas for programming from. So let's hear the first piece, Going Home, by Randall Wolf, David Leisner performing on guitar.

We heard David Leisner performing on guitar. That piece by Randall Wolf entitled Going Home. By the way, it's Mother's Day. That reminds me, you should be calling home. Call your mother. Next up on this Azika Recordings release this year, on the album entitled Dedications, we'll hear a piece that David Leisner commissioned from Peter Schulthorpe. We're going to hear his OTI, and it's for guitar and piano, so very interesting combination. We'll hear the two parts, one, Island Song, and two, Night Song. Again, David Leisner performing on guitar along with Alan Moverman on piano.

We heard David Leisner performing on guitar, along with Alan Moverman on piano, performing two pieces. And we heard the second piece by Peter Schulthorpe in two sections, Island Song and Night Song. Well, thanks for joining me this afternoon. And I really enjoy sharing these new releases with you all. And we've got time for maybe a short piece. And I thought, well, why don't we play another piece from David Leisner's new release, Dedications. And I'm looking. Yes, let's perform the From the Facts of Life by the American composer David Deltrizzi, and again, David Leisner performing on guitar. This is The Facts of Life, Farewell, heard on WTJU. Oh, I almost forgot. Coming up after my show, heard each Sunday afternoon from 3 to 6, Sunday Opera Matinee is the only non-syndicated weekly broadcast of opera in Central Virginia, coming to you year-round, regardless of the season. Hosts Ann Schaefer, Tim Snyder, and Brendan O'Donnell share their favorite recordings, old and new. Plot synopsis and historical backgrounds are provided. And Brendan is in the studio waiting for me to finish up here, and I'm sure you'll enjoy his featured opera this afternoon.

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3: 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I'm your host, Brendan O'Donnell. 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

Marc-Antoine Charpentier spent most of his career excluded from the Paris Opera, where Jean-Baptiste Lully clung to the royal privilege bestowed on him by the Sun King, Louis XIV. But in 1688, the Collège Louis Le Grand, in the Jesuit tradition of theater, music, and choreography, staged his lyric tragedy, David and Jonathan. The libretto recounts the Old Testament story of deep friendship and biblical love between David, the boy shepherd who slayed Goliath, and Jonathan, son of Saul, king of the Israelites, who becomes convinced that young David will betray him. The inevitable clash between their armies ends in the defeated Saul's suicide, while Jonathan dies in the arms of the grieving, victorious David. Loyalty, friendship, and destiny, set to some of Charpentier's most poetic music. David and Jonathan is this week's Sunday Opera Matinee, coming up in just a few moments.

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0: Well, it is a very, very warm Sunday afternoon here in Charlottesville. I see at the bottom of my screen, it says 84 degrees Fahrenheit. And I've got to say, driving in, felt even warmer than that. Well, welcome to summer. I guess it's about time as we start this process of celebrating the new set of graduates from the University of Virginia. Congratulations and best of luck for a wonderful future. Well, I'm sure plenty of students who are getting ready to graduate have made phenomenal friendships, so maybe today's opera selection will be an ode to some of those as well. And without further ado, let's get to today's opera. Marc-Antoine Charpentier follows the Lullian form of the tragedy on Lyrique, a prologue plus five acts. But David and Jonathan has also been referred to as a tragedy biblique because it is the first known setting of a biblical story to the developing 17th century operatic form. It begins in the first book of Samuel in the Old Testament. And it came to pass when he had made an end of speaking to Saul that the soul of Jonathan was knit with the soul of David. And Jonathan loved him as his own soul. And Saul took him that day and would let him go no more home to his father's house. Then Jonathan and David made a covenant because he loved him as his own soul. As the curtain opens, we see a disguised Saul, king of the Israelites, seeking out Pithonis, the witch of Endor, to foresee the outcome of his fight with the Philistines. Raising the ghost of Samuel, Pithonis reveals that Saul will lose everything, his kingdom, his friends, and his family, by way of this war. The prologue ends, and Act One begins with David banished by the jealous Saul, returning to a Philistine camp after victory in battle. A jubilant chorus sings David's praises, but David is most concerned with the fate of his friend Jonathan, Saul's son. But his fears are allayed by Achish, king of the Philistines, who announces that a truce is in the making between the Israelites and the Philistines, and that peace is indeed possible. We'll hear a beautiful recording featuring Renaud van Mechelen as David the shepherd. Caroline Arnaud, the soprano, is Jonathan, the son of Saul. And the great David Vitzak is our Saul, the baritone, as the king of Israel. François-Olivier Jean is the Pythonis, the witch of Endor. Cyril Costanzo is king of the Philistines, Achish. Antonine Ronpierre is Joabel, a Philistine general. And Geoffrey Bouffier is our ghost of Samuel to be raised in the prologue. The ensemble Marguerite Louise gives us our chorus and orchestra, and the entire production takes place under the direction of Gaetan Jarry. The prologue and Act One of Marc-Antoine Charpentier's David and Jonathan start now. Enjoy.

Sur ma tête, sur moi, sur son attache, le doigt du casier.

0: A pause in the fighting between the Israelites and Philistines is promised, but will peace reign, and at what price? Marc-Antoine Charpentier's David and Jonathan returns for Acts 2 and 3 in just a few moments. My name is Brennan O'Donnell. Thank you so much for joining me on this beautiful Mother's Day Sunday afternoon here in Charlottesville. 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
0: 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That's 7 o'clock tonight here on WTJU. And of course, start your day right with WTJU every weekday morning from 7 till 9. Classical Sunrise eases you through your busy morning with friendly, knowledgeable hosts and special features you won't find anywhere else. On Mondays, Jay and Madeline help you start your week off right with the best classical music from around the globe. Well, it is warming up, cooling down. It's still over 80 today on a beautiful May day in Charlottesville. I hope you're enjoying your weekend and the beautiful sunshine. I still can't get over that terrible winter, so I'm not going to complain, even if it is feeling a little bit warm. The roses are coming in, garden is starting to look beautiful, and I hope you're enjoying the spring in our city. We'll now return to today's opera. Well, under protection of an uncertain peace, David and Jonathan seek each other out. Joabel, King Saul's general, is jealous of David's position with both the king and his son, so he challenges David to a duel. David refuses, but Joabel remains obsessed. He tells Saul that the peace is just a ruse and that David is plotting to attack the king. Saul is easily convinced of David's treason and demands his son's closest friend depart, coming between David and Jonathan once again. Joabel is optimistic of success, having convinced King Saul of David's treason. War is certain, and David and Jonathan are forced onto opposite sides. Just a reminder of our brilliant cast, Antonin Ronpierre is Joabel, the Philistine general. And of course, David Witzak, the baritone, is Saul, the king of Israel. Caroline Arnaud, soprano, is Jonathan. And Reynaud van Mechelen, our countertenor, is our hero, David. Acts 2 and 3 of Marc-Antoine Charpentier's David and Jonathan start now. Enjoy.

0: A confident General Joabel brings Act 3 to a close. His deception has forced David and Jonathan onto opposite sides of the war, and Saul is possessed by the belief that David is his enemy. Though their covenant, their souls knitted together, endures, Jonathan and David are not exempt from suffering, as we will see when we return for Acts 4 and 5, the conclusion to Marc-Antoine Charpentier's David and Jonathan, in just a few moments. You're listening to the Sunday Opera Matinee here on WTJU, the radio voice of the University of Virginia. My name is Brendan. Thanks for joining me this afternoon.
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0: Stay tuned to WTJU After the Opera for another exciting edition of Heifetz On Air, which each week presents captivating performances by Heifetz International Music Institute students, alum, and faculty, recorded on stage in Stanton and in WTJU's Charlottesville studios. Tonight, an homage to the virtuosic performances from Paganini, Beethoven, and others will make your Sunday evening inspirational, to say the very least. That's Heifetz On Air coming up at 6 o'clock tonight here on WTJU.
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0: It is a beautiful Sunday afternoon. I appreciate you spending time with me and the opera today. Coming up, May is one of those wonderful months with five Sundays, which means there are five wonderful operas to hear. We are the second opera into our set. Coming up

Kura, suiting for this time of year. I hope you can join us every Sunday, 3 to 6 p.m. here on WTJU for the Sunday Opera Matinee. And now we return for the final two acts of David and Jonathan. You might notice this opera is a little shorter than some of the others that we present, so we will have time in the final hour of today's program to explore a little more music, including a bit from George Friedrich Handel, who tried his own hand at the telling of this biblical story about a half century after Charpentier did, as well as a brilliant motet from Marc-Antoine Charpentier that we don't always get to hear the full version of. So stay tuned. We'll have plenty more music and Baroque music coming up before 6 p.m. But now, as promised, the final two acts of David and Jonathan. As much for revenge as for unity, Saul launches a war against the Philistines with the ultimate goal to destroy David. Stirred up by Joabel, both armies are primed for battle. David and Jonathan part reluctantly, though David promises to do all that is possible to protect Jonathan and his father from the worst, but he cannot stop fate. Saul's army falls to the Philistines. On the battlefield, David finds Jonathan mortally wounded and holds him in his arms as he succumbs to death. Desperate to avoid capture, Saul falls on his own sword, and when Achish tells David he is the new king of the Israelites, it is but little consolation to David, who grieves the loss of Jonathan. Just a beautiful, emotional conclusion ahead for us, the conclusion to David and Jonathan. With Renaud Femme-Michelin and Caroline Arnaud in the title roles, David Witzak as King Saul, and the choir and orchestra, the ensemble Marguerite Louise, led by Guy Tangeri. Acts 4 and 5 of Marc-Antoine Charpentier's David and Jonathan start now. Enjoy.

0: And the choir willing David to celebrate his coronation as King of the Israelites, bringing to a close Marc-Antoine Charpentier's David and Jonathan this week's Sunday Opera Matinee. I hope you enjoyed that. With a libretto by François Bretonneau, that work was first performed in Paris at the Collège Louis le Grand on February 28, 1688. We heard a beautiful rendition from 2022 featuring tenor Reynaud van Mechelen as David, Caroline Arnaud, the soprano as Jonathan, David Fitzhugh, baritone as King Saul, François-Olivier Jean. We heard at the beginning in the prologue as the Pythoness, the Witch of Endor. Cyril Costanzo was King of the Philistines, Achis, and Antonin Ronpierre was the conniving general Joabel. Geoffrey Bouffier was the ghost of Samuel, who predicted it all in our opening scenes. The ensemble Marguerite Louise provided our chorus and orchestra, all under the baton or harpsichord of Gaetan Jarry. That will do it for this week's Sunday Opera Matinee presentation. We do have a lot more music headed your way. I'll just remind you one more time, Sunday Opera Matinee is every week here on WTJU. Next week, Tim Snyder will be in studio with Gounod's Romeo and Juliet, which also a bit of a tragedy, on the 24th. And Schaefer will bring you La Traviata. And I'll be in the end of the month, on the 31st of May, with Giuseppe Scarlatti's I Portentosi Effetti della Madre Natura. 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
0: Well, as I mentioned before we headed into the fourth and fifth acts of our opera today, this was the very first setting of a biblical tale to what we think of as opera, not the first time to music, as I'm sure you know. But about a half century after Charpentier staged this story of David and Jonathan, George Friedrich Handel, no less, ventured to do the same, albeit in London. But Handel was less interested in biblical love than in courtly intrigue. So he titles his work Saul, and the libretto was centered more on the rivalry between the current and would-be kings of the Israelites. But he doesn't sacrifice David's nobly sympathetic character, and we'll see in this next piece. In this air from the opening act, David asks God to relieve Saul of his paranoid madness, and what follows is the famous funeral march from Act 3, following the deaths of Saul and Jonathan. Eystein Davies sings O Lord, Whose Mercies Numberless, and Trevor Pinnock, the English concert, perform the funeral march from Act 3 of George Friedrich Handel's Saul.

Paul by George Friedrich Handel. Well, the deaths of Saul and Jonathan were the topic for a motet Charpentier composed about a decade before his opera David and Jonathan premiered. It was one of several sacred histories he composed, which sought to bring biblical stories to broader audiences using a form that merged the sacred with the vernacular. Charpentier was a master of the Baroque motet, and perhaps none is more celebrated than his Te Deum H146. You might recognize the prelude, especially if you're a fan of the Eurovision Song Contest, which takes place in Vienna this coming week. Véronique Jean, Gilles Ragon, Jean-Paul Fauché-Corps, and Bernard Deletre with Les Arts Florissants, under the direction of William Christie, performed Te Deum, H146, from Marc-Antoine Charpentier.

The Te Deum, age 146, from Marc-Antoine Charpentier. William Christie led Les Arts Florissants with a fabulous cast of singers, Véronique Jean, Gilles Ragon, Jean-Paul Fouché-Corr, and Bernard Delettre. Before I sign off for the evening, I just wanted to lift up one message here from our PSAs at the radio. This is a special one, I think. Three nationally recognized design firms' proposals to transform the material and meaning of the former Robert E. Lee statue into a new expression of public memory can be seen at the Jefferson School African American Heritage Center. The project, Swords into Plowshares, Recast, Reclaim, is on view now through May 30th for visitors to explore the designs and help shape the future of this important community project. Visit sipcville.com or call the center at 434-688-6854 for more details. Well, that is going to do it for this edition of the Sunday Opera Matinee, the Baroque edition. It was a pleasure to spend this Sunday afternoon with you. Next week, as I mentioned, Tim Snyder will be in the studio for Romeo and Juliet. Beautiful opera, that is. And of course, coming up right after this show, Heifetz on Air with some virtuosic performances to enjoy your evening by. My name is Brendan. Thanks so much for joining me. I'll see you in 3 weeks for some Scarlatti. Until then, be well and enjoy the summer. Good night.

0: podcast features the voices and stories from educators who taught between 1950 and 1980 throughout the South. Led by Dr. Derek Allridge, this podcast from the Virginia Audio Collective highlights the pedagogy, curricula, and community work that influenced the civil rights movement. 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
1: 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I'm Benjamin Rowe.
2: So Paganini, he wanted to convey his crazy, almost insane, and show off his personality through the use of technical difficulties into the music. So that's exactly what I would like to achieve in this concert today.
1: A Paganini Caprice on the cello, a grand duo for a violin and double bass, a scampering viola playing Marin Marais, and a supersized Beethoven quartet. We're featuring virtuosi on today's program in singles, pairs, and full symphonic sound, all from the fingers and bows of Heifetz students. It's a celebration of virtuoso performances, and it's all coming up on Heifetz On Air. Here's some fancy fiddling from longtime Heifetz teacher Grigory Kalinowski, joined by 13-year-old student Masha Lakisova. This is the final movement of the Suite for Two Violins by Polish composer Moritz Moskowski.

0: That's the last movement of the Suite for Two Violins by Moritz Moskowski, Grigory Kalinowski, and Masha Lakisova with pianist Dina Weinstein. From PRX, the Public Radio Exchange, welcome to Heifetz On Air, bringing you words and music made by the students, teachers, and prestigious alums of the Heifetz International Music Institute. Today, we're going to investigate and celebrate the prodigious technical skills of our young Heifetz artists, and we're going to listen to some of the devilishly difficult compositions that put those skills to the test. For violinists, that's a conversation that invariably includes the name Niccolo Paganini. He of the 24 knuckle-busting, finger-stretching, sweat-inducing caprices for solo violin. We're going to lead off today's program with a trio of young Heifetz virtuosi giving Paganini a go. Let's take you to the stage of First Presbyterian Church here in Stanton, Virginia.
1: Hello. my name is Chinyi Jo. Sorry, this mic is a little bit high. I go by Grace, and I'm 15 years old, contrary to what the program might suggest. I'm from Irvine, California, where I'll be studying at the Colburn School for the coming school year. But I actually spent the first 10 years of my life in Cambridge, England. And that is where I actually first started learning the violin and, of course, heard my first concert. I think when I first heard it, like way back then, I was most struck by how easy everything seemed for the violinist. Despite doing all sorts of really hard work up and down the fingerboard, she seemed so relaxed and just like she was having a lot of fun. And the piece I'll be playing for you today, which is Caprice No. 4 by Niccolo Paganini, is also incredibly difficult. Out of the 24 that he did compose, this is one of the hardest, despite being one of the most melodic, and it's full of tricky thirds, octaves, which sound a little like this. It's just two notes 8 steps apart, and of course tenths, which are two notes that are 10 steps apart. And it has a lot of tenth scales, which consist of several consecutive tenths played in a row, like this. As such, I don't think I'll be nearly as relaxed playing this piece today as that violinist from my childhood was, but I do hope that nonetheless you'll enjoy the twists and turns of this wonderful piece as much as I do. Thank you so much.

Hi, my name is Shannon Lee. I came to the Hybits Institute as a student when I was about 12 years old, but last summer and this summer I had the pleasure of coming as an artist in residence. So I've really enjoyed that. Today I'm going to be playing Caprice number 6 from the 24 Caprices by Paganini. These caprices are basically really hard etudes for the violin, and I guess we study a bunch of etudes, and these are like perhaps the most intimidating ones. But number 6 is like, for me, one of the most beautiful of the set. It is a slow, beautiful melody with constant trills. So trills are, in case you don't know, it's like when we're doing this with our fingers. So there's constantly something kind of like shimmering underneath the melody. So thank you very much.

My name is Nicholas Wong. I'm 14 years old, and I am from Houston, Texas. Today I'll be playing Caprice No. 24 by Niccolo Paganini. Paganini was a very eccentric and quite a flamboyant and showy person. He wrote his 24 caprices for 24 different musicians, respectively. But interestingly, he dedicated his last caprice to himself. And that's great. That's really great. So the point I'm getting to is that since he dedicated this piece to himself, it only seems reasonable that he wanted to convey his crazy, almost insane, and show-off-ish personality through the use of technical difficulties into the music and to the audience. So that's exactly what I would like to achieve in this concert today. So thank you all, and I hope you enjoy.

0: Yes, you heard it right. That's Niccolo Paganini's notorious Caprice No. 24, played on the cello. That was featuring 14-year-old cellist Nicholas Wong at a Stars of Tomorrow concert at the 2022 Heifetz Institute. Right before Nicholas came Shannon Lee, who first came to the Institute as a 12-year-old, made her recording debut at age 15, and today enjoys an international concert career. That was from a Heifetz concert at the University of Richmond, where Shannon played the Paganini Caprice No. 6. And the Paganini pyrotechnics in that set were launched by 15-year-old Grace Show, playing the Caprice No. 4 at a 2021 Heifetz Sunday matinee. We just so happen to have videos of all three of those Paganini performances on this episode's website. You can visit us at heifetz.institute/heifetzonair to see them. It's a celebration of virtuosi, both of our students and the virtuosic music they play on today's program. And up next, we've got a grand duo for a violin and bass. I'm Benjamin Rowe, and this is Heifetz on Air from WTJU and the Heifetz International Music Institute.
1: One, two, three, four.

Welcome back to Hype It's On Air. I'm Benjamin Rowe, today with a celebration of virtuoso music and performers. So far, we've heard the zing of violin strings, and in this segment, we'll hear some truly virtuosic music for the unusual combination of violin and double bass by the Paganini of bassists. But before that, time for the viola to shine.

violist Andrew Gonzalez and pianist Carlos Avila with La Basque from the Suite of Old French Dances by the 17th century French composer Marin Marais, who died exactly a century before the birth of one of the gods of the double bass, the Italian composer and contrabass virtuoso Giovanni Battistini, who gave the world arguably the greatest legacy of music for the bottom of the string family. Among Battistini's prodigious output is an entertaining and hugely challenging grand duo for violin and double bass. Up to the challenge are Heifetz students Sohyun Ko, violin, and Yolita San, double bass. They're joined by Heifetz faculty pianist Miki Sawada, the grand duo concertante here on Heifetz On Air.

Violinist Sohyun Ko in your left speaker, bassist Yulita San in the right, and filling out the sound in the middle is pianist Miki Sawada with the Grand Duo Concertante by the 19th century bassist and composer Giovanni Battistini, the Paganini of the double bass. It's all part of this Virtuosi edition of Heibitz on Air, where we're featuring some of the most technically challenging pieces that are routinely taken up by our brilliant young Heibitz Institute artists. Our summer season is right around the corner and will include some of the young artists you're hearing on today's program, in fact, including violinist Sohyun Ko and cellist Nicholas Wong, whom you heard in our previous segment. You can find more information on our upcoming summer festival of concerts on the website, heibitz.institute/heibitzonair. The Heibitz Institute, we like to say, is a place for solo and chamber music study. What it is not is a place for large ensembles to rehearse and perform. That means no orchestras, no wind ensembles, no operas. Except for that one time of year when we cheerfully break that rule and pile every member of the Summer Institute on stage to make a joyful noise. It happens at the grand finale concert, and it truly is a sight and a sound to behold. 6 dozen strings led by members of the Borromeo Quartet filling the stage and even the aisles of Francis Auditorium. We call it the Heibitz Band, and the 2023 vintage featured this hair-raising performance of the final movement of Beethoven's String Quartet in C Major, Opus 59, No. 3.

The Heifetz Band, or perhaps in fitting with the theme of this program, E Virtuosi de Heifetz, playing the ferocious final movement of Beethoven's String Quartet No. 9 in C Major, Opus 59, No. 3. That was the final performance of the final concert of the 2023 Heifetz Institute, a memorable performance to mark the end of an incredible season. You can check out a video of that performance on the website, heifetz.institute/heifetzonair. You can also find this program and a whole lot more on our Heifetz app, available on the App Store or Google Play.

Heifetz On Air is produced by Alex Daughtry for the Heifetz International Music Institute with video post-production by Parker Foster. And from Louis Reining, Brian Simulchak, and Zoe Krilova at WTJU, the radio voice of the University of Virginia. 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
1: 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I am your host, Penelope, and this is Just a Few Friends. We're going to start off with a work by Louis Spohr. This is his octet in E major, opus 32, and we will be listening to members of the National Ensemble performing this work of Louis Spohr.

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1: 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When Sir Charles Baskerville is found dead, Sherlock Holmes and Dr. Watson are called to unravel the curse of the hound. 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
0: Our next piece this evening is by Joseph Haydn, who lived from 1732 to 1809. This is his piano trio in G major, Hoboken 15, number 25. We'll be listening to the Beaux-Arts Trio performing this work of Joseph Haydn. By the way, it's also known as the Gypsy Trio.

I just listened to Joseph Haydn's Piano Trio in G Major Hoboken 15, number 25, also known as the Gypsy Trio. And we heard the Beaux-Arts Trio performing that work. Start the day right with WTJU. Every weekday morning from 7 till 9, Classical Sunrise eases you through your busy morning with friendly, knowledgeable hosts and special features you won't find anywhere else. Classical Sunrise Tuesday features Matt Fritz and Coco bringing you great performances of the finest classical music to help start your day with uplifted spirits. And in the 8 o'clock hour, Ralph Graves reviews another classical noteworthy release. Now, to continue with the music, we're going to be listening to a work by Friedrich Chopin. This is his ballad, Opus 23, and we will be listening to Arthur Rubinstein performing it on the piano.

0: I just listened to Friedrich Chopin's Ballade, Opus 23, performed by Arthur Rubinstein.
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0: And now to start the second hour of Just a Few Friends, and you are listening to Charlottesville Classical WTJU 91.1 FM, the radio voice of the University of Virginia and your arts companion for our community. I am your host, Penelope, and as I said, this is Just a Few Friends. To start us off on the second hour of it, we will be listening to a work by Bela Bartok. This is one of his string quartets. It's number one, Opus 7, which he composed between the years 1908 and 1909. We'll be listening to the Emerson String Quartet perform this work of Bartok.